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0: Made in Italy po ito.
1: 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Yung common na ginagawa po natin dito. And I would like to ask you, Miss Laura. Miss Laura, in our discussion, we already seen this kind of effective, not just only effective, but a brilliant idea in Italy, came here in the Philippines. And I believe that this technology will help a lot of the farmers here in the Philippines. Can I ask, what are the different benefits of the farmers if they are going to be part of this bioactivation or this FERTI organization?
2: Well, so you have a lot of benefits, starting from the plant that is the main actor of our story, of our research and development. You can think that the benefits start from having the opportunity to work around sustainability. Also, Mr. Alchema said that also before, because sustainability is not only related to our environmental climate and so on, but also the wellness that we are living as a person, and also about the economy that you have. So to get profit, because okay, farmer, I think are willing to have the most profit as possible from their work, and so for that reason, we have thought about several part of this job, starting from the plant that have the possibility to have more yield and more qualitative yield.
1: Yeah.
2: So not only in terms of quantity, but also in terms of quality as well. And they can bring most of their production to the end of the growth cycle. One is this point. Then another point is that you can reduce also some agrochemicals products. So that the farmer can have the opportunity to face all problems that the plant, all stresses that the plant can have during the growth cycle, having the possibility to save also some money just to go there, because they can balance anyway the standard practice just introducing this biotechnology, bioactivation technology. And so that is another point. And of course, at the end of this story, they can gain more money just saving, using, introducing this technology, a new technology, and to have this kind of more yield and or quality that the people deserve in the food industry, especially, because at the end you have much more healthy food, and especially in leafy vegetables, we are testing also the shelf life during this food chain process, in order to have more possibility to bring healthy food and to the people, to the consumer.
1: Yeah, right now I really imagine the life of most of the time we already see some advertisement or see some commercial regarding about fresh from ano from the plant, and right now we can easily imagine the food base. Yung totoong food base na pagkain, mga kaagapay. And sir, may tanong dito si Benny Habakan. 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
3: Ay, magandang katanungan na Benny Hakaban. 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
0: DZAS. 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Kasabi sa KBP, kapisanan ng mga broadcaster ng Pilipinas.
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3: 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Hi, Gail. How are you doing?
4: Hello, Sir Lucho. 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
3: Oh, that's great to hear. 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And you have witnessed many changes in the media and listener landscape. 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
4: Well, over the years, I've seen a significant shift in the way our listeners consume media and how they engage with content. Ang mga listeners natin ngayon, hindi lang sila limited to traditional radio. 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Nag-grow po yung hunger nila for content that is more authentic, more meaningful, and hope-filled. 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So may mga ginawa po tayong adjustments in our content so that it becomes more relevant to our listeners. It becomes more relevant to their daily life, hindi out of touch. We are also doing efforts to strengthen our online and social media platforms, our online presence, and we're continuing to do efforts to strengthen our digital platforms, and especially with upcoming Up 987 mobile app. And we're really thankful to the leadership of FEBC for helping us push this initiative. And we just want to make it clear also, Sir Lucho, no, na even if there are changes with these platforms, our mission stays the same. It remains the same. And that is to communicate the love and saving power of Jesus Christ.
3: Wow, that's good to hear. Of course, being a music station, there's always a distinctive that sets apart Up 987 from the rest of music stations in Cebu City. So what has been the very important distinctive of Up 987 that our listeners cling to?
4: There are a lot of streaming platforms right now on demand. But even amidst that, one of the things that we like to offer uniquely is that sense of community and connection to our listeners. We really try our best to invest in relationships with listeners here at Up 987. During the pandemic, of course, social distancing, and medyo hindi po natin nami-meet yung listeners in a face-to-face basis. So after that pandemic, there's this desire that grew within us to reconnect with them. And here at Up 987, we recognize that we're not just here to just broadcast content. We know that behind the messages that go to our social media inbox, behind the song requests that we receive or prayer requests that we get, there's a real person behind it. There's a real person struggling. And so we want to connect with them. We wanted to build a community with them and minister to them in a more effective way. Kasi iba po talaga pag face-to-face, and that's why we had this listeners cafe so that we can know more about our listeners and exchange stories. And because of this, because of our regular listeners cafe events, it really has shaped the way we connect with our listeners and the way we produce content, because it has made us more grounded and it led us to be more compassionate and more intentional in producing content. We don't want them to feel like we're merely a radio station, but we want them to feel na we're their companion 24/7 because we also broadcast 24/7. Our music, the music we air, it's not just the end in itself. It's a means to point them to the real life changer, who is Jesus Christ. Alam naman po natin na ang mga kanta, songs have the power to move emotions. It has the power to shape perspectives. But we also know that real and lasting transformation only comes when a person has a relationship with Jesus Christ. And so, kung si Jesus ang sentro, music then becomes a tool that God can use to change lives. And that's our prayer, that whenever people listen to Up987, every song that they get to hear will really point them to the real life changer.
3: Yeah, and I think the greatest connection that music can make to the heart of a person is authenticity. You know, when we listen to music, you listen to the lyrics of the music. In Up 987, the tagline is life-changing. Do you have a story of a listener whose life was impacted in a meaningful way through the music that we broadcast?
4: Yes, and the person I have in mind is Kuya Rio Encabo. I had an encounter with him late last year. He's a pastor's kid, but he went through a season of brokenness and drug addiction during the pandemic. And he's a taxi driver. So while he's driving his taxi, he listens to Up987 apparently. And there's this one time na tumutugtog yung Akala Ko'y Wala Nang Pag-asa by Papuri Music, our very own Papuri Music.

0: When he heard that song, he was deeply moved by it. He was deeply touched by it at a time when he felt so hopeless. And what makes this story extra special to me is my husband, my son, and I were actually his passengers when we discovered his story. I was on my way to the station, and when he realized that, he proudly shared na he made the decision to really genuinely follow Christ because of that song that he heard through Up 987. So it's really a powerful reminder that God can use something as simple as a song on the radio to bring real transformation.
1: In different seasons of life, we know that there's a lot of stress that people go through in life. You know, different seasons, peaks and valleys. And music is like a mirror to life. Sabi nga, no, salamin ng buhay. And in particular, Up 987 reaches a very young audience, no, and listeners. And they turn to music to really deal with whatever they're going through in life. So why do you think Christian music has such a strong influence on their emotional and spiritual well-being?
0: Ang kabataang Pinoy, they're really carrying a lot. Dami pong pressure from school, from work. A lot are anxious about their future. They also carry emotional stress. I think the reason why Christian music has a strong influence to them is because it does not merely acknowledge what they feel, but it also gives them direction and hope. So, hindi lang for entertainment or for feel-good music, but it redirects them to the real source of hope and peace, who is Jesus Christ, and letting them know that they're not alone, letting them know that even if they're in a season of brokenness, Jesus can make them whole. Even if they find themselves in a dark place, Jesus brings light. So, yung lyrics ng songs, it encourages listeners to pray. It encourages listeners to release forgiveness. It encourages listeners to meditate on scripture. So, in a way, it allows them to reset emotionally and spiritually.
1: In this day and age, there are so many streaming platforms, digital content, and on-demand audio available today. 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
0: 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We are adding personal touch, like we respond to listener messages, and we want to engage with our listeners, and we want them to know that we are here, that we can walk alongside them kahit anong stage pa po ng buhay nila. And aside from that, since we're from Cebu, of course, we offer local flavor. We have songs in Bisaya from local artists. So these songs become more relatable and more understandable to the people we serve.
1: Just recently, I know that Up 987 celebrated its 50th year back in 2025. What does this milestone mean to you personally? And what do you hope listeners continue to take away from the station's ministry?
0: Well, 50 years really is a testament of God's faithfulness. One of the things that I want the listeners to take away from this milestone is the certainty of God. We had to cancel our anniversary events last year because of the calamities that happened. We were so excited about the anniversary events that we planned, but God allowed for these calamities to happen, and so we had to change plans. But amidst the changes in events, we know that God remains certain. So just like in life, uncertainties come, challenges come, but as long as the Lord wills for Up 987 to exist, we trust that His work will be certain, that His work will endure amidst the changing media landscape, amidst the changing listener landscape. And so be reminded that God is constant, that He is always present, that He will never leave you nor forsake you. And here at Up 987, we are a testament to that. We witnessed how God has been sustaining the ministry, how God has been guiding the staff, how God has built a community through the listeners that we have and the supporters and partners who share the same mission as us.
1: You have heard Ms. Gail Agadia, station manager of Up 987, DYFR-FM, life-changing in Cebu. Music in God's hands becomes a powerful tool in preaching the gospel message. 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
5: 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My name is Shaira de la Peña, your host and travel buddy here in this show, powered by FEBC in collaboration with Shutterlight Digital. In the past few episodes of Real Travels, we have been to Hong Kong and Macau, two Chinese countries. But now, we will explore naman a very unique country, Vietnam. So we will explore Hanoi, which is the north down to Ho Chi Minh City in the south of Vietnam. So we will explore two places and that will be in our Vietnam series. So to kickstart our Vietnam series, for our first episode, I'll share to you guys everything you need to know when traveling to Vietnam. First is the map. The map of Vietnam is long and narrow, shaped like the letter S. So you can actually look at it as three parts. The north, the central, and the southern part of Vietnam. So Vietnam as a country, it's part of Southeast Asia on the eastern edge of the peninsula known as Indochina. Indochina comprises five countries, which is Cambodia, Laos, Myanmar, Thailand, and Vietnam. So these countries share natural resources centering on the Mekong River, which flows from north to south through the center of the Indochinese Peninsula, and are closely related economically, culturally, and historically. So very similar yung cultures nila doon, all the nations, all the countries in the Indochina Peninsula. So if you will travel from Vietnam to Cambodia to Thailand, land, meron silang actually mga similar na food. May similar silang food, may similar silang language, may similar silang tradition and culture somehow, but yun yung maganda sa Indochina Peninsula. They have common denominators, similarities, pero they are uniquely different pa rin towards one another. Vietnam's neighbors include China to the north and Laos and Cambodia naman to the west. And Hanoi is the capital of Vietnam, which is located in the northern part of the country, and it's currently divided into 30 administrative districts, including 12 urban districts and 17 rural

districts along with one district level town. So para ma-visualize nyo, no, para siyang Manila na may Binondo part and Manila Bay part. So ganun din guys sa Hanoi, may Old and French Quarter na two very unique locations. So Hanoi is the historical part of Vietnam kasi andito most of the museums and historical places. Ito din yung side ng Vietnam na feeling ko para siyang field trip. Kasi most of the tourist attractions are very informational, from the historical pagodas to their museum. So very historical siya in a sense na naging French colony sila. So sa Hanoi dun ko din nakita yung French culture, and siguro nga kasi andito yung French Quarter sa Hanoi, which are full of French inspired architecture din. On the other hand, Ho Chi Minh, formerly known as Saigon, is the counterpart of Hanoi. It's located in the southern part of Vietnam. So it has a population of over 8 million people, and Ho Chi Minh City is the largest city in Vietnam, and it serves as the economic and cultural hub of the country. It was renamed in honor of Ho Chi Minh following the reunification of North and South Vietnam in 1976. So the city is a bustling metropolis with a rich history, vibrant street life, and a very dynamic business environment. So very vibrant and fast-paced itong Ho Chi Minh City, and it's known for its French colonial architecture, bustling markets, and a wide range of cultural attractions. Ho Chi Minh City is divided into 24 districts. So it consists of 19 inner city districts and 5 suburban areas. So district number 1, it's the city center, and dito yung pinakamadaming tourists, and dito yung most of the tourist attractions as well. And then district 2 naman, it's more of tranquility, it's more about fine dining. And then district 3, it's all about coffee naman and architecture. And then district 4, it's all about street foods. District 5 is all about shopping, bargains, and dumplings. And kung makikita nyo, no, per district, it has something to offer to the tourists, to the local people there in Vietnam. And that's what I like about Vietnam, especially in Ho Chi Minh. Talagang may kanya-kanyang personality yung mga districts from one another. Talagang para silang magkaibang country. Magkaibang country, magkaibang vibe. So it's very nice to explore all the districts when you go to Vietnam, in Ho Chi Minh, and in Hanoi, which is the Old Quarter and the French Quarter. I hope these insights will help you decide which part of Vietnam you'll travel to. Kasi if you appreciate the vibrant city life while exploring different things every day, Ho Chi Minh is for you. If you appreciate the calm vibes while learning history and culture, then Hanoi is for you. So it really varies kung ano yung taste mo when it comes to traveling. If you want something chill, something na fast-paced, it really depends. But for me personally, worth it to go to both places, Hanoi or Ho Chi Minh, kasi makikita mo yung contrast and makikita mo yung difference nila from one another, as well as ma-appreciate mo yung nature ng Vietnam, yung history ng Vietnam, at the same time, yung modernity na ng Vietnam that's very progressive, very fast-paced and vibrant when you go naman to Ho Chi Minh. Second is the currency. The currency of Vietnam is called the Vietnamese dong. So sabi nila, if you want to experience being a millionaire, go to Vietnam. Kasi their currency is loaded with a lot of digits talaga. So similar siya to the Korean won na ang dami ding digits. So here in Vietnam, 1 Philippine peso is equivalent to 425 Vietnamese dong. So imagine, if you have like 2,400 pesos, ang approximate estimate nun, meron kang 1 million Vietnamese dong. O diba? Pero don't get confused guys ha. Because when we went to Vietnam, ang dami nilang bills. 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So, ang dami nilang digit sa bills nila. 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So buti na lang dinouble check ko sa driver kung tama yung binayad ko. But thank God he was honest and kind enough to let me know na 500k yung binayad ko instead of 50k. So yun guys, always double check your Vietnamese dong bills. Double check is the key.
Third is the communication. So here are my observations going to Vietnam. Number one, they are not literate with the English language. So medyo similar sila sa Hong Kong culture na bihira ka talaga maka-encounter ng local na marunong mag-English. As in, so my Vietnam trip was mostly nagsa-sign language ako. 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So, it's really a challenge and a learning experience. And then, fun fact, when going to their CR, guys, don't ask where the CR is kasi hindi nila alam yung term na CR. I think CR is only used sa context nating mga Pilipino and some other countries. Pero sa Vietnam, ang tawag nila sa CR nila is WC. As in, hindi siya CRWC. So, it means water closet. So, yun yung sasabihin nyo. Where is the WC or WC? Fourth is the marketplace. So, this really needs to be a separate point. Kasi, buying in Vietnam comes with a lot of surprises. And I believe you guys should know these things before kayo bumili ng kahit ano sa Vietnam. So, Vietnam has a lot of night markets, diba? Whether in Hanoi or Ho Chi Minh, tas laging may Changi doon every night. In the daytime naman, lagi may mga street vendors and shops. So, per area, may marketplace talaga na parang divisoria sa atin. So, sa Hanoi, it's called the Dong Xuan Market. Sa Ho Chi Minh, it's called the Ben Tan Market. So, tip number one, wag na wag kang hahawak ng anything na hindi ka pa sure bilhin. So, yung mga Vietnamese sellers, kasi by observation na, very aggressive sila magbenta. 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For example, guys, kunwari nasa store ka, and then you're just canvassing for stuff to buy. 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So, of course, it's a tip din kasi we need to practice to be ethical din in the way that we deal with foreigners. So, yun guys ah. Wag hahawak. Tingin lang or sulyap lang, ganun. Fifth is the transportation. So, did you know that Vietnam is also known as the motorcycle capital of the world? As in. So, nagulat ako when I went to Vietnam. 80% ng kalsada, puro motor. As in, parang nakikisingit lang yung mga kotse doon. So, sobrang dami ng motor. And there are actually 45 million motorbikes registered in Vietnam. So, ganun kadaming locals and tourists na gumagamit ng motor to go around Vietnam. So, student, senior, mapa-ordinary citizen, or mayaman, nagmo-motor. As in, nagmo-motor lahat. So, it's more convenient for them to go around via motorbike talaga kasi. So, because of that, guys, yun nga, the transportation. Especially, pag magko-commute ka sa Vietnam, ang hirap tumawid. 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So, the tour guide told us that in Vietnam, there is no perfect moment to cross the street. You have to create your moment. So parang ganun. 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So, yun guys, ang tip, create your moment whenever you are going to cross the street in Vietnam. Another tip then on how to go around Vietnam in general. If solo traveler ka, you can try out renting their motorbike or try nyo din mag-angkas doon since they have a lot of motorbike hailing service apps there. If ever naman you're not comfortable with riding
a motor, or if you're traveling as a group or with your family or friends to Vietnam, the most convenient mode of transport talaga dun is taxi or Grab. So, super convenient naman yun. And they actually have low fares compared sa Pilipinas. So, nung nag-Grab ako sa Vietnam, yung pinakamalayo na napuntahan namin was around 350 pesos. So, yung usual naman na fares namin going to the places we were going to and from was around 70 pesos, 100, 150, 200 pesos only. So, that's not bad na, I think, compared sa mga surge ng mga ride-hailing apps natin here, diba?

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0: na naka-rest talaga ako. 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It's very safe. And if you just really want sometimes to do cafe hopping, simula mag-food trip, or if you just want to walk around and just savor their culture, since it's also a walkable city, Vietnam is a really nice place to be. And for our next episode, we will finally explore the things that you can do in Hanoi, Vietnam. We will explore their old quarter, French quarter, their must-try food, and the things to watch and places to go in Hanoi. Always remember that adventures are the best way to learn. This is Shaira de la Peña, your travel buddy in Real Travels, and see you on the next episode.
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0: kasala doon. But it brings you, take note, it brings you a step closer to sin. So maaaring hindi pa nga kasalanan yan, but it brings, if it brings you a step closer to sin, avoid it. Avoid it. At isa pa, accountability. So, pursue righteous living. 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Pursue righteous living, allocate your life for these things, faithfulness, love, and peace. And then, panghuli po, accountability. Enjoy the companionship of those who call on the Lord with pure hearts. Surround yourself with the right people. Nasa environment din eh, di ba? Yung tamang tao not only gives you accountability, but they create an environment where sin cannot thrive. Hindi mananatili, hindi magpapatuloy ang kasalanan because of the presence of these people. Because they help you. They strengthen you spiritually and they give you accountability and they prevent sin in your life. So, admit, abandon, align, allocate, accountability. Yan po ang ilang bagay so that we can deal with undealt weaknesses. So nawa po ay naging pagpapala sa inyo ang ating pag-aaral sa pagkakataong ito. 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
2: For the word of God is living and active, sharper than any double-edged sword. It penetrates even to the dividing soul and spirit, joints and marrow. It judges the thoughts and attitudes of the heart. Pagbubulay.
3: First Thessalonians chapter 5 verse 18. Be thankful in all circumstances, for this is God's will for you who belong to Christ Jesus. Ang ating pong pagbubulay ngayon ay pinamagatan po nating gratitude shapes our attitude. Gratitude changes our attitude. 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In everything, give thanks. 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Lord, thank you dahil Monday na naman. Lord, thank you for strength. Lord, thank you for your mercy. 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Alam niyo po, isa pong quote ang nabasa ko po, no? What you focus on shapes your spirit. A grateful heart sees God's goodness even in difficult seasons. Kaya po, gratitude changes our perspective. Number two, gratitude produces contentment. Sabi po sa Philippians chapter 4 verse 11 to 13, not that I was ever in need, for I have learned how to be content with whatever I have. I know how to live on almost nothing or with everything. I have learned the secret of living in every situation, whether it is with a full stomach or empty, with plenty or little. For I can do everything through Christ who gives me strength. 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
6: Some people continue to sin because they believe they're getting away with it. Others, because they believe God can't possibly forgive them. Today, on Turning Point, Dr. David Jeremiah explains that while these beliefs might be common, they hold no water based on the promises in God's Word. 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
7: If you have ever done something that you knew was wrong and knew that you needed to be forgiven by somebody who was hurt by what you did, you know the pain of unforgiveness. And a lot of times when we refuse to forgive someone, we think we're hurting them, and often we're just hurting ourselves. Here in this story of David is a wonderful exposition of what true forgiveness is all about. Here we learn the pain of unforgiven sin, and here we learn the joy that comes when sin is forgiven. From two Psalms, Psalm 32 and 51, putting those two together in the life of David. We'll get to that in just a moment, but did you know the series we're doing right now is called God, I Need Some Answers, and we have a wonderful study guide that has all the detailed outlines and answers to these questions. And we also have a set of CDs with all of the audio teaching that you can have. This is a great study for small groups. If you don't have a curriculum ready for your next study, you might want to talk about, God, I need some answers. I promise you the questions that are in this series are questions in the hearts of many of the people who are in your study, and you will have a great time exploring the answers from the book of Psalms and from other scriptures as well. Take advantage of this opportunity and use these resources as you share your own faith and as you share the Word of God. Well, here we are with How Can I Be Truly Forgiven, Part 2, Psalm 32 and 51, and the life of David.
8: God sent the prophet to David. David didn't ask for him. God sent him to David, because the prophet was to have a very important ministry in David's life. He was to help David face up to what he had done. And I don't know this for sure, but if I have to give you my guess as to what David's feeling at this moment when Nathan says, Thou art the man, along with the overwhelming anguish of knowing now that he has been found out, I have to believe that David also feels a sense of incredible relief. Finally, it's out. If David had pushed Nathan away, David had the power to take Nathan's life if he chose. He could have made him another casualty. But David heard the voice of God, and it was the first step back. And I want you to note that, because the next thing that happened after the confrontation was a confession. And the confession is written for us in David's journal. For the superscription over Psalm 51 in my Bible says this: to the chief musician, a psalm of David when Nathan the prophet went to him after he had gone in to Bathsheba. And he pens for us in Psalm 51 his own words as he comes back to God. Let me tell you two things about David's confession. First of all, it was genuine. It was genuine. You say, well, Pastor Jeremiah, isn't all confession genuine? Not really. I read about a guy who wrote to the Bureau of Internal Revenue, and the letter said, I haven't been able to sleep because last year when I filed my income tax report, I deliberately misrepresented my income. I'm enclosing a check for $150, and if I still can't sleep, I'll send you the rest. Now, that's the way a lot of people confess. Do you know folks like that? Confession for a lot of folks is just telling people what you discover they already know. In fact, in our schools, and I can say this from the high school, junior high, all the way through the college, one of the things we learn when we deal with the problems young people face is that a lot of times kids will come clean when they know you already know what they did. But they won't tell you any more than they think you know. So sometimes you think you got this whole deal wrapped up, and after it's all over, you found out they didn't come clean at all. There's a whole bunch of more stuff you should have known. Confession can be dishonest and ungenuine. Did you know that? But I want to tell you something. When David confessed, his confession was genuine. You say, how do you know that? Look into the Bible with me and notice what he said about what he did. Verse 1, he calls it transgression, which is rebellion. Verse 2, he calls it iniquity, which is perversion, distortion, acting unjustly, dealing crookedly. Verse 2, he calls it sin, which means to miss the mark. And verse 4, he calls it evil, which is a vile thing which deserves condemnation. The Hebrew words are much more graphic than our words. What David said was, God, I want to tell you that I know what I did, and what I did was really bad. There was no candy coating of his transgression. If you go back in Psalm 32 and verse 5, you see what David said about this prayer after he had written it. He says, I acknowledged my sin to you, and my iniquity I have not hidden. I said, I will confess my transgression to the Lord, and you forgave the iniquity of my sin. In Psalm 51:17, we're told that the Lord honors a broken and a contrite heart. His confession was genuine. He recognized that what he did was wrong. One of the things that keeps many of us from ever knowing renewed joy and in fellowship with God, knowing what it means to have the burden lifted, is we're always trying to make our sin look better. We're always trying to put it in better terms. We're always trying to couch it in ways so that we don't feel so badly about it. The only way you can ever get any relief from sin is to confess. And you know what the word means? Amalageo in the Greek language means to say the same thing. It's to look at your sin and to say the same thing about it that God would say, to acknowledge you're wrong. You say, well, Pastor Jeremiah, that's so painful and that's so hard, but it's the only way back. It's where you start, through genuine confession. Notice, secondly, it was not only genuine, it was God-centered. David said, against thee, God, and thee only have I sinned. Now, it's not that he does not understand that others have been affected. David hasn't suddenly lost his knowledge of what happened. He knows Bathsheba has been hurt in this, her purity taken away. He knows that Uriah is in the ground, dead because of what happened. He realizes that Joab has been complicated in his own integrity because of what he has done. He knows what's happened to him, but David said, Lord, it's against you and you only that I have sinned. David now sees that ultimately his sin is an insult and an injury to God. It is God's love that has been wounded. It is the God of grace against whom he has sinned. And when a person takes that attitude, that God's forgiveness is reckoned by his grace and his mercy, and that sin is a sin against God first of all, he has taken a major step on his way back. Unfortunately, our concept of the holiness of God has been so eroded through our easy believism in this day that people almost feel like that's the secondary problem. In fact, let me ask you this question. you do something big time and it involves other people, and I give you the option today, either confess it to the person you did it to or confess it to God. Which would you take? Easy. Confess it to God. I mean, you can do that in a quiet little prayer and nobody knows, but if you understood who God was, you wouldn't feel that way. You say, what are you talking about? What I'm talking about is we are all into worship, and thank God that we are. I love to worship. But sometimes, if we're not careful, we can get so caught up in the mechanics of worship that we forget who it is that we're worshiping, who God is, His attributes, His love, His faithfulness, His goodness, His holiness, His righteousness. The worship is secondary to the object of our worship, and David understood that. So when he confessed, he said, Lord, I know that this is basically an offense against you. Well, when he confessed, something great happened. And let me hold out this hope for all of us today. Nothing we have ever done. David, he did the biggies. Adultery, murder, cover up. And yet, I want to tell you something. David took the route back. His conviction promoted a confrontation, which brought out of him a confession. And now we're going to see the cleansing that takes place in his life. The same intensity of words that David uses to talk about his sin, he now uses to describe the forgiveness. And I want you to notice these as you look at Psalm 51. He says, first of all, that he wants his sin to be blotted out. He sees his sin as a record against him in the archives of heaven, and he says, oh God, blot it out. Just take a pen. And, you know, sometimes when I'm working on a manuscript or something, I'll get one of these big markers, you know, these big black markers. They make huge black marks. And if you want to take out a whole sentence, you just take that black marker and you just go across like this. You don't have to do it twice. It wipes out a whole sentence. David said, God, what I want you to do is this. I want you to take your marker and blot my sin out of the archives of heaven. Then he said, God, I want you to wash away my sin. He sees his sin as a stain upon his soul. He says, God, take your precious blood and just wash all this sin away. And then he says, Lord, I want you to cleanse me, verse 2. And the technical term that he uses in verse 2 is the term for the cleansing of a leper. And it's the term that was used to declare that a leper had been cleansed. He said, God, take away the leprosy of my soul. And then notice down in verse 7, this is an incredible insight from the scripture. He prays that he would be purged with hyssop. Do you know what that was? A purging with hyssop was what a Jewish person had to do after he came in contact with a dead body. It was an Old Testament ritual that was prescribed in the law. The Jews had an intense abhorrence to death, and the law provided that after you had come in contact with a dead body, you had to go through this process. You had to go through this ritual cleaning, the purging with hyssop. And David said, God, I've come in contact with the dead body. I'm the cause of that death. And I believe that he was talking about Uriah. And he said, God, please wash me clean. And then in that phrase, he employs a verb that's formed from the word sin. And if we used it in our language, look down at it, it would say, purge me with hyssop and I shall be clean. Wash me and I shall be whiter than snow. And when he says that, he uses this term. He says, purge me with hyssop and I shall be unsinned. He said, God, unsin me. I never thought of that phrase before. I don't think that's the way we talk today, but boy, is it graphic. Oh God, unsin me. Anybody ever feel like that? Just unsin me, Lord. Purge me and cleanse me and take away my sin. So no wonder David said in Psalm 32:1, blessed is the man, happy is the man who goes through this process. David looks back on it and he makes this judgment in Psalm 32. He says, I've been through this. I've been through the sin. I've been through the overwhelming anguish in my soul. I've had somebody come and tell me I'm the one. And I've had to come and ask you to forgive me. And you've taken my sin away. You've blotted it out. You've washed it clean. You've unsinned me, God. And I want to tell you, I'm on the other side of it now. And oh, how blessed is the man who has been forgiven. And all God's people said, amen. If you've been forgiven, you know what David's talking about. He had the answer to his prayer. God did indeed restore unto him the joy of his salvation. And I want to just tell you today, my friends, that the great good news of the gospel is we have a forgiving God. And that when we come clean with God, when we come to Him and open our hearts up to Him and tell Him what's happened in our heart, God does hear us and He forgives us. And the Word of God is replete with references to the forgiveness of God. Psalm 86:5 says, "For you, Lord, are good and ready to forgive and abundant in mercy to all those who call upon you." Psalm 103 says, "For as the heavens are high above the earth, so great is His mercy toward those who fear Him. As far as the east is from the west, so far has He removed our transgressions from us." Oh, I could give you dozens of other verses that just continually say, God forgives. God forgives. And He will forgive you. He's just waiting for you to come and ask Him. Now, I wish there was some way I could make this clearer to you, because the sense of sin is so great that if we don't have a comparable sense of the awesome forgiveness of God, we can leave burdened down. But you don't have to do that. I read about a nun who went to a bishop for confession. And one day the nun told this bishop that Christ had revealed Himself to her in person. And the bishop, understandably doubtful, said to her, "Well, I have some instructions for you. The next time Christ appears to you, I want you to ask Him about the sins of the archbishop." And the nun said, "Of course, I'll be happy to." So the next time, in a period of confession, the bishop said to the nun, "Well, did you ask Christ about the sins of the archbishop?" And she said, "Yes, I did, Father." And he replied, "What did he say?" The nun answered, "He said, I've forgotten them." And he has. That's the good news of forgiveness. He puts them behind his back as far as the east is from the west. He buries them in the deepest sea, and he forgets what he forgives. And yet there's a postscript. And if I'm going to be an honest pastor and an honest teacher, I need to tell you the postscript. The Lord will not erase history. And sometimes there are things which are set in motion while we are out of fellowship with God that are a matter of cause and effect, and we have to reap what we sow. Even when we have been restored to fellowship out of the forgiveness process, sometimes we have to pay the piper. Catherine Power, in the U.S. News and World Report story about her, there was this little paragraph. "After all these years, it's hard to know whom to feel the most sympathy for. The children who lost a father, the family who lost a daughter, the young woman who lost her way in the tumult of the 60s. And there are others suffering now. Her husband, who she met while she was running, with a wife who is now in jail. The son that was born to her while she was a fugitive, now without his mother. Even with the best intention," said the article, "some things can never be made right." And that's the awesome picture that's real, isn't it? In fact, when David responded to Nathan, and Nathan said to him, "Thou art the man," and David got angry, he said, "Whoever did that's going to die, and he's going to restore fourfold." How could he possibly have known how prophetic he was? Because that's exactly what David did. He gave back fourfold. Let me tell you briefly what happened. The child that was conceived and born to Bathsheba died. Shortly after that, David's daughter Tamar was raped by his son. David didn't judge that, didn't take care of it. He should have stepped in as a father and said what needed to be said and taken judgment on his own son and punished him. But how could David do that? His credibility as a father had been shot. Third thing that happened was Absalom found out about Tamar, was so incensed at what had happened to her that he went and murdered Amnon. And then Absalom got caught up in a power struggle with his father, tried to start a coup in the kingdom, took half of David's people and left and had David forced out of the kingdom. And then later you see Absalom hanging from a tree by his hair, and he's dead. And the most anguishing cry in the whole story of David is this father on the news of his son Absalom, and you just can hear the weeping in his voice as you read it in the pages of the scripture. "Oh, Absalom, my son, Absalom, my son." So, there are consequences. And you know, friends, I wish I didn't have to say that. I wish there's some way I could just say, you know, if you just come back to God and He'll forgive you, and that's important, and it's good to have the guilt gone, but He doesn't just take His magic brush and take away everything that happened while you were walking away from Him. You may not want to hear it, but if I'm going to be faithful to you as your pastor, you need to hear it. It's the truth. So there's two things that I think we need to say as we close our Bibles and as we think about that, and I just want you to listen to them carefully. There's two impossibilities that if we don't get these messages, we won't hear what God wants us to hear. The first impossibility is this, and listen up, especially young people and all of you who may be on the threshold of going down a road that you think you have carefully protected yourself from. Listen to me. Impossibility number one, it is impossible to get away with sin. You can't do it. The Bible says it this way, be sure your sin will find you out. Oh, you say, Pastor Jeremiah, no one's ever going to know about this. Nobody. I mean, we've covered this up. I mean, nobody, I mean, there's only two of us that know. Well, if only one of you knows, that's enough. Catherine did her best to cover it up, and she managed for 23 years to keep it from everybody else. Even her husband didn't know at first. But she knew, and that's why it got out. You know, we have this idea today, this idea that God's a big grandfather up in the sky, kind of just pats us on the head. Listen, you can do what you want to do. As I've said to you before, you can get your kicks, but you got to take the kickbacks with them. Amen? So I just want to tell you, as faithfully as I can, don't think you're going to be the one who will get by with it, because you won't. You won't do it. Nobody ever does. But there's another impossibility that's good news, and I want you to listen up. You may have messed up. Who of us here can look at another and say, I haven't ever had to come back and ask for the cleansing and the hyssop? We all have. And you may have messed up, and maybe you're in the midst of it right now. Let me tell you the next impossibility. Yes, it's impossible to get away with sin, but it's also impossible to get away from the love of God. And you may think that because of what you've done, God doesn't love you anymore. Don't you think that? The very fact that He brought you here is an evidence that He loves you. And if you have gotten into a situation where you don't want anybody to know what you've done, and you say, it's bad, Pastor, I want to tell you something. I don't care how bad it is. God loves you. And if you're one of His children, He will come after you. And He will keep after you. And He will come in every way He can to draw you back. You may have to feel some of the sting of what you've done before you open up and take note of it. But I want you to understand today that just as surely as you cannot get away with sin, you cannot get away from God's love. You cannot. He loves you with an everlasting love. And how many of us as parents have not had to, on occasion, as I did once, take hold of a child by the shoulders and say, I don't care what you're doing or what you think you're doing. But I want to tell you something, no matter what you do, I will never stop loving you. Never. And if I'm like that as a human father with my imperfections, I want to tell you that's the way God is.

0: on the floor eating hot buttered popcorn. The popcorn went down quickly, but the questions came out slowly. If I told a lie today, would God stop loving me? Well, no, of course not, David. Well, if I told two lies or three, would he stop loving me then? No, but you'd be unhappy in your heart. Well, what if I punched Johnny in the nose and made his nose bleed real hard? Would God stop loving me then? No, but you better not try it. What if I threw a rock and broke your window? Would God stop loving me then? No, but you'd have to work to pay for it. What if I stepped on the snails and ate all your flowers? Would God stop loving me then? Not for a minute, David. Well, when would God ever stop loving me? David, not until there is no more earth and no more heaven and no more God. Then it's never going to happen no matter what. That's right, David. Even if it sometimes feels like it might, it's never going to happen no matter what. And that's the good news. God loves you. And the reason you have that hurt in your heart right now is because you're God's. And He doesn't want you out of fellowship with Him. And you're never, ever going to have it back the way it should be until you come clean. And David's given you the formula, hasn't he? He's given you the plan. You can even borrow his prayer if you like. But whatever you do, my friend, don't go on living unforgiven. He waits for you with wide open arms, and He will accept you back if you'll come.
1: Amen. I'm often reminded of Jonah in the Old Testament, who failed God so miserably. And then the Bible says, "And the word of the Lord came unto Jonah the second time." God gave him another chance to go and serve, and He was willing to do that to you. He's willing to do that for you. Whatever you've done, however far away you have fallen from Him, God isn't finished with you. He wants to forgive you and help you get restored to meaningful living. He did that for David. Much of the good that we know about David took place after these things happened, and God is willing to help you as well. I hope you hear me and take advantage of His grace and His goodness. Well, tomorrow, a standalone message called Why Should I Be Thankful? On Friday, we're going to talk about why trouble overwhelms us sometimes. Again, a couple of Psalms with answers to these questions. Be sure to have a good day. Be sure to walk with the Lord. Thank you for listening. I'm David Jeremiah.
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1: Hello, Sir Lucho. 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
0: Oh, that's great to hear. 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
1: 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It becomes more relevant to their daily life, hindi out of touch. We are also doing efforts to strengthen our online and social media platforms, our online presence, and we're continuing to do efforts to strengthen our digital platforms, and especially with upcoming Up 987 mobile app. And we're really thankful to the leadership of FEBC for helping us push this initiative. And we just want to make it clear also, Sir Lucho, no, na even if there are changes with these platforms, our mission stays the same. It remains the same. And that is to communicate the love and saving power of Jesus Christ.
0: Wow, that's good to hear. Of course, being a music station, there's always a distinctive that sets apart Up 987 from the rest of music stations in Cebu City. So what has been the very important distinctive of Up 987 that our listeners cling to?
1: 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During the pandemic, of course, social distancing, and medyo hindi po natin nami-meet yung listeners in a face-to-face basis. So after that pandemic, there's this desire that grew within us to reconnect with them. And here at Up 987, we recognize that we're not just here to just broadcast content. We know that behind the messages that go to our social media inbox, behind the song requests that we receive or prayer requests that we get, there's a real person behind it. There's a real person struggling. And so we want to connect with them. We wanted to build a community with them and minister to them in a more effective way. Kasi iba po talaga pag face-to-face, and that's why we had this listeners cafe so that we can know more about our listeners and exchange stories. And because of this, because of our regular listeners cafe events, it really has shaped the way we connect with our listeners and the way we produce content, because it has made us more grounded and it led us to be more compassionate and more intentional in producing content. We don't want them to feel like we're merely a radio station, but we want them to feel na we're their companion 24/7, because we also broadcast 24/7. Our music, the music we air, it's not just the end in itself. It's a means to point them to the real life changer, who is Jesus Christ. Alam naman po natin na ang mga kanta, songs have the power to move emotions. It has the power to shape perspectives. But we also know that real and lasting transformation only comes when a person has a relationship with Jesus Christ. And so, kung si Jesus ang sentro, music then becomes a tool that God can use to change lives. And that's our prayer, that whenever people listen to Up 987, every song that they get to hear will really point them to the real life changer.
0: Yeah, and I think the greatest connection that music can make to the heart of a person is authenticity. You know, when we listen to music, you listen to the lyrics of the music. In Up 987, the tagline is life-changing. Do you have a story of a listener whose life was impacted in a meaningful way through the music that we broadcast?
1: Yes, and the person I have in mind is Kuya Rio Encabo. I had an encounter with him late last year. He's a pastor's kid, but he went through a season of brokenness and drug addiction during the pandemic. And he's a taxi driver. So while he's driving his taxi, he listens to Up 987 apparently. And there's this one time na tumutugtog yung Akala Ko'y Wala Nang Pag-asa by Papuri Music, our very own Papuri Music.

0: When he heard that song, he was deeply moved by it. He was deeply touched by it at a time when he felt so hopeless. And what makes this story extra special to me is my husband, my son, and I were actually his passengers when we discovered his story. I was on my way to the station, and when he realized that, he proudly shared na he made the decision to really genuinely follow Christ because of that song that he heard through Up 987. So it's really a powerful reminder that God can use something as simple as a song on the radio to bring real transformation.
1: In different seasons of life, we know that there's a lot of stress that people go through in life. You know, different seasons, peaks and valleys. And music is like a mirror to life. Sabi nga, no, salamin ng buhay. And in particular, Up 987 reaches a very young audience, no, and listeners. And they turn to music to really deal with whatever they're going through in life. So why do you think Christian music has such a strong influence on their emotional and spiritual well-being?
0: Ang kabataang Pinoy, they're really carrying a lot. Dami pong pressure from school, from work. A lot are anxious about their future. They also carry emotional stress. I think the reason why Christian music has a strong influence to them is because it does not merely acknowledge what they feel, but it also gives them direction and hope. So, hindi lang for entertainment or for feel-good music, but it redirects them to the real source of hope and peace, who is Jesus Christ, and letting them know that they're not alone, letting them know that even if they're in a season of brokenness, Jesus can make them whole. Even if they find themselves in a dark place, Jesus brings light. So, yung lyrics ng songs, it encourages listeners to pray, it encourages listeners to release forgiveness, it encourages listeners to meditate on scripture. So, in a way, it allows them to reset emotionally and spiritually.
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0: 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We are adding personal touch, like we respond to listener messages, and we want to engage with our listeners, and we want them to know that we are here, that we can walk alongside them kahit anong stage pa po ng buhay nila. And aside from that, since we're from Cebu, of course, we offer local flavor. We have songs in Bisaya from local artists. So these songs become more relatable and more understandable to the people we serve.
1: Just recently, I know that Up 987 celebrated its 50th year. Back in 2025. What does this milestone mean to you personally? And what do you hope listeners continue to take away from the station's ministry?
0: Well, 50 years really is a testament of God's faithfulness. One of the things that I want the listeners to take away from this milestone is the certainty of God. We had to cancel our anniversary events last year because of the calamities that happened. We were so excited about the anniversary events that we planned, but God allowed for these calamities to happen, and so we had to change plans. But amidst the changes in events, we know that God remains certain. So just like in life, uncertainties come, challenges come, but as long as the Lord wills for Up 987 to exist, we trust that His work will be certain, that His work will endure amidst the changing media landscape, amidst the changing listener landscape. And so be reminded that God is constant, that He is always present, that He will never leave you nor forsake you. And here at Up 987, we are a testament to that. We witnessed how God has been sustaining the ministry, how God has been guiding the staff, how God has built a community through the listeners that we have and the supporters and partners who share the same mission as us.
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3: Now, we've already discovered in 1 Corinthians here that the solution to the problems of life is the Lordship of Jesus Christ. And when we come to Him and He becomes actually our Lord and our Master, then things seem to fall into place. And it's the solution to the problems that are in churches today and that individuals have. Now, the church in Corinth was in a mess. They were baby believers. They were carnal Christians. And this church in Corinth is very much like the churches that are around us today. Probably not like your church, but certainly like other churches. Now, we saw that the first problem that was in this church was the question of divisions. The party spirit was there, and there was schisms in the church. There was strife in the church. And this is something Paul got firsthand. And the problem was that they went after individuals. Rather, they put them actually in place of Christ. One group was saying, I am of Paul, another Apollos, and one of Cephas. Then actually, there was a fourth group there. And that fourth group, they were saying, an I of Christ. Now, they actually were not really putting Christ first, but they were the super-duper spiritual group. And very frankly, they, I think, were the worst group of all. That's just my private opinion. And as a result, they made of Christ a little cult. And they had their little clique in the church. They excluded other believers. They were spiritual snobs, by the way. That's exactly what I would say that they are. And so we have these four groups. And there was no reason for there to be this division, because you and I are living in a day when the church is being destroyed from the inside. The problems are not on the outside today. For instance, the pulpit has long since been destroyed by the liberals. And that'll destroy a church anytime when a liberal gets in the pulpit. You go around Sunday night and at the midweek service, see what they have out. And then there's the pew today, and that's where they stir up strife. Begin to gather around a man, and the church fights have done more damage to the cause of Christ than alcohol, communism, and worldliness. And you find many churches there doing what they did in the mountains of Kentucky and Tennessee. They're feuding and a-fussing. You probably have heard that old corny song about the Martins and the Coys. They were reckless mountain boys, and they took up family feuding when they'd meet. They would shoot each other quicker than it took your eye to flicker. They could knock a squirrel's eye at 90 feet. Oh, the Martins and the Coys, they were reckless mountain boys. But old Abel Martin was the next to go. Though he saw the Coys a-coming, he'd hardly started running, for a volley shook the hills and laid him low. After that, they started out to fight in earnest, and they scarred the mountains up with shot and shell. There was uncles, brothers, cousins. They say they bumped them off by dozens. Just how many bit the dust, it's hard to tell. Oh, the Martins and the Coys, they were reckless mountain boys. At the art of killing, they became quite deft. They all knowed they shouldn't do it, but before they hardly knew it, on each side, they only had one person left. Well, may I say to you, that sounds pretty corny and very silly, but it's sure a picture of many churches today, right on the inside of them. They're feuding and a-fighting and a-fussing, and that is exactly what they were doing in the Corinthian church. Now, what is the answer to that? Well, it's given to us here in verse 13. What is the answer? Is Christ divided? And, of course, the answer is, of course, Christ is not divided at all. And anything that breaks up the unity in Christ has something wrong with it, friends. I don't care what it is. Is Christ divided? Was Paul crucified for you? Or were ye baptized in the name of Paul? And the very interesting thing is that baptism became also a point of division among them. The crucifixion of Christ is the bedrock of Christian unity, and it's absurd to contemplate for anyone to let any individual divide us from the body. And then, were ye baptized in the name of Paul? Now, I do not really believe that Paul is talking here about water baptism, to tell the truth. That was always in the name of the Father, Son, and Holy Spirit. But the one baptism is the baptism of the Holy Spirit. And the question is, Paul says, were ye baptized in the name of Paul? Of course not. They weren't baptized in his name. The baptism is the baptism of the Holy Spirit. And they need to return to the person of Christ. And very candidly, I've always felt I can fellowship with any man, regardless of his label, if he can meet with me around the person of Christ. And now we have here, he says, I thank God that I baptized none of you but Crispus and Gaius. And I think here now he's talking about water baptism. And he said that he never specialized even in that, because there's always a danger of going off in that direction and thinking that baptism saves you, or that it actually has some mystical or some power that you couldn't get otherwise. And Paul says, I didn't emphasize it, lest any should say that I'd baptized in mine own name. And I baptized also the household of Stephanus. And besides, I know not whether I baptized any other. Paul attached so little importance that he didn't even remember whether he'd baptized anyone else or not. He says, for Christ sent me not to baptize, but to preach the gospel, not with wisdom of words, lest the cross of Christ should be made of none effect. Now we've come here to another very important matter. And very candidly, I feel like it's very important for the fact today that we are seeing a great many people that are dividing and separating on many issues. And this is the thing that causes the schisms and the strife that is in the church. Now, the church in Corinth was fractured by this party spirit. And the message of all three which they brought to Corinth, of Paul, Cephas, and Apollos, it had the unifying quality and power, and it was a fusion and not a faction that the gospel they preached emphasized. But the people there began, because they were babies, to put the emphasis on individuals. Now, Paul emphasizes the centrality of the cross. And notice what he does again. For Christ sent me not to baptize, but to preach the gospel, and not with the wisdom of words, lest the cross of Christ should be made of none effect. Now, the thing that was true here in this city of Corinth, and was true in many other cities, was an emphasis on philosophy. Now, let's see that as we move into this chapter here. For the preaching of the cross is to them that perish foolishness, but unto us which are saved, it's the power of God. Now, the very interesting thing is that the cross divides the saved from the unsaved, but it doesn't divide the saved people. It should unite them, you see. But it does divide the saved from the unsaved, and we should see that. That's very important. The Dutch artist Rubens, he painted a picture of the Last Judgment, and you see the lost falling away into space, away from the throne of God, and as they fall, they cling together. Now, that's the accurate picture of the one world that men are working for today. The lost want to come together in one great unity, and they're going to accomplish a great union in the last days. But cutting right across the grain of the ecumenical environment and today's thinking is the gospel of Christ. And the Lord Jesus called himself a divider of man. And the dividing line is his cross. The preaching of the cross is to them that perish, well, it's foolishness. But unto those that are saved, it's the power of God. Now, Paul makes it very clear that his method was not in the wisdom of the words of the world, not in the matter of dialectics or divisions or differences or opinions and theories, but he just presented the cross of Christ. Now, that brought about a unity. The preaching of the cross is to them that perish foolishness, but the saved, why, that cross becomes the power of God. Now, notice what he goes on to say. The result is that this divides the world, but it does not divide the church at all. Now, will you notice, for it's written, I will destroy the wisdom of the wise. I'll bring to nothing the understanding of the prudent. Where is the wise? Where is the scribe? Where is the disputer of this world? Hath not God made foolish the wisdom of this world? For after that, in the wisdom of God, the world by wisdom knew not God, it pleased God by the foolishness of preaching to save them that believe. And you'll notice that it's not foolish preaching, but the foolishness of preaching. Verse 22, for the Jews require a sign, and the Greeks seek after wisdom, but we preach Christ crucified, unto the Jews a stumbling block, unto the Greeks foolishness, but unto them which are called both Jews and Greeks, Christ the power of God and the wisdom of God. Now, I've read this extended section for a very definite purpose. Will you notice, Paul divides mankind into two great ethnic groups. I think he rather recognizes a twofold division. Jews and Greeks are Gentiles. Now, the Jews represented religion. And they represented a God-given religion. They felt that they had the truth. And they did, as far as the Old Testament was concerned. But it had just become a ritual. They had departed from it, and the power was gone. And so when Christ appeared, you'll remember that they require a sign. They wanted a sign. Rather than to turn to their scriptures, they asked for a sign. And our Lord said, no sign will be given to you but the sign of the prophet Jonah, sign of resurrection. Now, there were the Greeks. They were the Gentiles. They represent philosophy. Not religion, but philosophy. They were lovers of wisdom. They said they were seeking the truth. They were searching and scanning the universe for truth. They were the rationalists. The Jews ended up in ritual. The Gentiles ended up as rationalists, and they had to conform to a pattern of reason. About 400 years before Christ came, the Greek nation threw on the horizon of history a brilliance of mind and an artistic accomplishment in many fields that still dazzles and startles mankind, only extended for three centuries. That is, it was about 300 years before Christ. Then it just fizzled out. And men like Pericles, Anaxagoras, Thales, Socrates, Plato, Aristotle, they disappeared. They left certain schools, the Peripatetic school of philosophy, the Stoic school of philosophy, the Epicurean school. Then you have 2,000 years of sterility and stagnation that came into the world. Then there was Bacon and Hobbes and Descartes. And you have the rebirth of thinkers. And then there was a brief period of brilliance and again decadence, and we're still in it. Although there's some boys around today that think they're smart. But what is truth? Said the jesting pilot. And Bacon, you remember, asked the same question. And philosophy is still asking the question, and it has no answers to the problems of life today. Where is the wise? Where is the scribe? Where is the disputer of this world? Hath not God made foolish the wisdom of this world? That is the question that they've been asking. Now, philosophy, someone has defined philosophy as a blind man in a dark room looking for a black cat that's not there. And the Greeks seek after wisdom. They're searching for some theory or formula today. And man today feels like that through science that he's really got answers to some of the questions of life. Well, does he have the answers to the question of life? There's been some question about that. And here's a statement that appeared in a new book called The Suicide of the West, by James Burnham. Listen to this. The truth is that modern man is over-impressed by his own achievements. To put a rocket into an orbit that is more than 100 miles from the surface of the Earth takes a great deal of joint thought and effort. But we tend to overstate the case. Though men who ride a few miles above the Earth are called astronauts, this is clearly a misnomer. Men will not be astronauts until they ride among the stars. And it's unimportant to remember that most of the stars are thousands of light years away. The Russians are even more unrestrained in their overstatement, calling their men cosmonauts. Someone needs to say, little man, don't take yourself quite so seriously. You see, man today thinks he has a few answers. Where is the wise today? It's a pretty good question to ask. God's made foolish the wisdom of this world. For after that, in the wisdom, will you notice that? The world by wisdom knew not God, it pleased God by the foolishness of preaching. This is a tremendous statement, you see. Now, will you notice then what God says here? But we preach Christ crucified. Under the Jews, a stumbling block, under the Greeks, foolishness. Now, the Jew found the cross a stumbling block, a scandalon. They wanted a sign. They wanted someone to show the way. They wanted a pointer. They wanted a highway marker. To deliver on a white charger, putting down the power of Rome, is what they would have accepted. But Christ crucified was an insult to them, and they didn't want to accept that at all. That meant defeat and not victory. As it is written, Paul says in Romans 9:33, behold, I lay in Zion a stumbling stone, a rock of offense, and whosoever believeth on him shall not be ashamed. And then in 1 Peter 2:7, unto you therefore which believe, he's precious, but unto them which be disobedient, the stone which the builders disallowed, the same is made the head of the corner, and a stone of stumbling, a rock of offense to them which stumble at the word, being disobedient, whereunto also they were appointed. Now the Greeks, the Gentiles, they thought the cross was foolishness and absurdity. It was utterly preposterous and ridiculous. It was contrary to any rational worldly system. In Rome, they found a caricature of Christianity, a figure on the cross with an ass's head. May I say to you, that's the way they're doing it today, ridiculing our Savior. Now, Paul bears down on philosophy. He says in Acts 18:6, and when they opposed themselves and blasphemed, he shook his raiment and said unto them, he's in Athens now, your blood be upon your own heads, I am clean, from henceforth I'll go unto the Gentiles. But can philosophy lift a man out of the cesspool of this life? It never has. And not foolish preaching, but the preaching of foolishness, that is the cross. That's not a method, it's a message. Men reject it today. And you find that the wisdom of the world today is to have an anti-poverty program. May I say that we have a school down at the edge of Watts. We don't get too much support and recognition from that. It was there long before they had riots. May I say that they need the gospel down there, but no one's thought of that. And Beverly Hills in Southern California needs the gospel also. Now, Paul introduces another class of mankind, neither Jews nor Gentiles. They are the called, the elect, not merely those who heard the invitation, but those who responded to it and found in the cross the wisdom and power of God, and it transformed their lives. And it made them new men. And it took 12 men, molded 11 of them, and then the Lord Jesus took Saul of Tarsus. And now the city of Corinth with its sin, and Ephesus with its religion. And for 1900 years, the gospel has been going around the world today, and it's the only help and hope of mankind. And will you notice, he says, we preach Christ crucified, under the Jews a stumbling block, under the Greeks foolishness, but under them which are called Jews and Greeks, Christ the power of God and the wisdom of God. Because the foolishness of God is wiser than man, the weakness of God is stronger than man. And he says, we see our calling, brethren, how that not many wise men after the flesh, not many mighty, not many noble are called. It's a custom today of some to try to talk about the great that have accepted Christ, the Hollywood stars, the great leaders of industry, and the prominent in government today. But the important thing is God is still calling the multitudes, average people just like you are and like I am. But God hath chosen the foolish things of the world to confound the wise, and God hath chosen the weak things of the world. Now, they are not foolish. They are foolish to the world. And they are not weak. They are weak to the world. But this is God's method. And he even chooses base things of the world. And things which are despised hath God chosen. And things that are not to bring to naught, things that are, that no flesh should glory in his presence. We haven't anything to glory about. But listen to this. But of him are ye in Christ Jesus, who of God, he's made unto us wisdom. He's everything you need. Oh, my friend, it's in Christ today. I wish I could get that over to you. He's been made to us wisdom, and he's our righteousness. He's our sanctification and our redemption. And whatever you need, you find it in him today, that according as it is written, he that glorieth, let him glory in the Lord. Glory in the Lord Jesus Christ today. What do you glory in? What are you boasting of today? Are you boasting of your degrees, your wisdom? Are you boasting today of your wealth, your power? Are you boasting of your position, your character? My friend, you have nothing to boast of. And believe me, I know I have. But we can boast of Christ, and he's everything. He's everything that we need today. Oh, that you and I might see that.

0: Panginoong Jesus, marami pong salamat sa dakila po ninyong sakripisyo para sa amin. 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Amen. The Lord has sacrificed so much for us. He will carry us. Agapay, magtiwala at patuloy na maniwala. Ako po si Jo Cabrera Alabastro para sa Reflections.
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3: Elon Musk just lost a 2-year court battle. He was suing his former friend and collaborator, Sam Altman, the CEO of OpenAI. Musk claimed Altman had breached their founding agreement and used nonprofit money for personal gain.

0: The jury ruled in favor of Sam Altman, saying the statute of limitations had run out. But in the court of public opinion, some say Musk won on day one of the trial, as the world heard Altman's character publicly questioned and as doubt was placed in the minds of investors and customers alike. Now, which court will matter more in the end? That remains to be seen, but it's true. You can win in one court and lose in the other. And if that's true on Earth, how much more in the world to come? Because every one of us must stand before the throne of God. And in the end, only one judgment is going to matter. Welcome to Haven Today. I'm David Wolin, sharing the great story that's all about Jesus. We're in a series called Growing in Assurance. You know, one thing I love about Haven listeners is how varied our spiritual backgrounds are. Different denominations, but also different ages, backgrounds, walks of life. And yet, despite all those differences, we're united by faith in Christ. But many of us have something else in common. Many of us have wrestled with doubts about our salvation, asking at some point, am I truly saved? Well, there are so many reasons this happens to so many Christians. Sometimes we turn inward and worry that our love for Jesus isn't passionate enough or our faith isn't strong enough. But you know what? Faith today, if it's in Christ, regardless of whether it's weak or strong right now, one day that faith will become sight, because it's not the strength of our faith, but the strength of the one in whom it's placed that truly matters.
1: You know, that's what Jesus meant when he said that faith like a mustard seed was required. He wasn't saying, but you also got to consider molecules, you know, because some of you have the faith of a molecule and, you know, you got to get up to mustard seed sized. That's not what he meant. Yeah. Mustard seed was just paradigmatically, vanishingly tiny, right? And that's his whole point, is that it's not the bigness or the strength of it's the reality of it. Is it there or is it not? That was his whole point.
0: That's pastor and author Greg Gilbert. He's been sharing with us this week on the topic of assurance, which is a broad category. Usually it manifests as the assurance of salvation, but it can be felt in other ways as well. Doubts are a common experience for believers. It's normal, and we should welcome the questions when we or others have them. We can rest assured we're not going to come up with a question that hasn't been asked before or wrestle with a doubt for which there is no solution. And I love the way that Greg Gilbert answers the questions and engages the doubts that so many Christians have in his book, Assured: Discover Grace, Let Go of Guilt, and Rest in Your Salvation. I found him to be a very empathetic writer, and I would recommend this book for any Christian, whether you're feeling confident or weak in your faith today. In either case, the message is going to strengthen you and deepen your walk with Jesus and give you a deeper sense of the peace that passes understanding. I just finished this book recently, and that is exactly what I found. And now we'll get started today with a message of assurance focused on Christ. Here's Paul Balazs and Leslie Jordan with All I Have Is Christ.

All I Have Is Christ from Anchor Hymns and the voices of Paul Balash and Leslie Jordan. This is Haven Today. I'm David Wolin. In the Christian life, assurance can be a finicky thing, not because God gives and takes assurance depending on his mood on a given day. No, it's because of us. We are fickle and fragile and faltering and sometimes foolish and always finite. We're the reason the strong sense of assurance may come and go at times. But God's assurances to us that what he says is true and that what he's promised he will do, which certainly includes our salvation by grace through faith in Christ, those assurances are given in abundance throughout God's word. Now, have you ever spent time observing a river standing at the water's edge? Where I live, there's a good-sized river nearby where I love to walk and pray, and when I have time, where I love to fish. And I often find myself thinking, where does all this water come from? It's a wonder to me that there's always more and more and more of it, without ceasing, in every season, constantly flowing downstream. It doesn't run out. Water keeps coming, steady, unceasing. Now, God's assurances in his word are like that. He's the fountainhead of all assurance. He's the source, and the steady flow from him never stops. The trouble is, we don't always look to God for the assurance our souls crave. We're tempted to look inside ourselves and rest on self-assurance. Or as Paul puts it in Philippians, to rest in a confidence in the flesh. Chapter 3, verse 4, I myself have reason for confidence in the flesh also. If anyone else thinks he has reason for confidence in the flesh, I have more. Circumcised on the eighth day, of the people of Israel, of the tribe of Benjamin, a Hebrew of Hebrews, as to the law, a Pharisee, as to zeal, a persecutor of the church, as to righteousness under the law, blameless. In other words, in the eyes of his fellow Jews, Paul had passed the religious sniff test with flying colors. Everything a righteous Jewish man was supposed to be and do seemed true of Paul, and had been since birth. After all, he was circumcised on the eighth day. Paul was given that visible seal in the flesh that God had first given to Abraham to assure and remind him and all his descendants that God's promises were true. But for Paul, instead of that assurance being rooted in God, it was an assurance that was rooted in the flesh. It was his, quote, confidence in the flesh, an obedience-based righteousness. And plus, Paul was a Benjaminite, one of only two tribes from which Israel's great kings had come. And in fact, originally, Paul was named Saul after the first king of Israel from the tribe of Benjamin. And back in the days of the early church, his passion and zeal for the law was unmatched. That great zeal had made him a persecutor of the church, doing great evil and thinking it was good and pleasing to God. And so Paul's confidence was sky high and dead wrong. He was not right with God at all. He just couldn't see it. Well, today, self-confidence and a false self-assurance can be present either in the heart of an unbeliever like Paul, or it can even be found in the heart of a true believer who is not looking fully to Christ for their confidence and assurance. And to some degree, we all do this. What about you? In what kind of soil does the root of self-assurance grow most easily? Have you ever thought about it? Where is self-assurance most likely to grow like a life-sucking weed in your life? Is it the positive affirmation of other people, the encouraging things they tell you about yourself? Is it the degree to which you're pouring yourself out doing good things like serving and helping other people? Or maybe it's based on how well your family seems to be doing, the kids or grandkids staying out of trouble, financially stable, or maybe doing better than stable. Or it could be more on the spiritual side of things, maybe an assurance based on curbing or setting aside a particular sinful behavior. Could be any number of these things. But you know, the funny thing is, nothing I just mentioned is inherently bad. Some of them can even be evidences of God's work in your life. However,
If any of these become the basis of our confidence and assurance, then sooner or later we'll discover that the well of assurance runs dry. Through the prophet Jeremiah, God describes the false assurance of his people like this. God says, "My people have committed two evils. They have forsaken me, the fountain of living waters, and hewed out cisterns for themselves, broken cisterns that can hold no water." Putting confidence in the flesh is precisely like that. Back in ancient times, a cistern was an artificial well, dug out and reinforced, designed to hold water without leaking. But of course, if a cistern was cracked, the very thing the owner trusted it to do, that is, hold water without leaking, that was the very thing it could not do. And so it is with an assurance resting on self. That is a cracked cistern. And the confidence you place in it will leak out like water until it is bone dry. If we want assurance that never runs dry, we have to come to the source, to the fountain of living waters. And what is that fountain? In the day of Jeremiah, he had not yet appeared in the flesh, but we do see him in John chapter 4, speaking to a Samaritan woman, a woman who, incidentally, herself had no reason for confidence in the flesh at all, like Paul once had. But Jesus spoke to her, saying, "Give me a drink." And she responded rather bluntly, asking what business a respectable Jewish man like him had speaking with a woman like her. And Jesus answered, saying, "If you knew the gift of God and who it is that is saying to you, 'Give me a drink,' you would have asked him, and he would have given you living water." And speaking of the literal water drawn from the well, Jesus said, "Everyone who drinks of this water will be thirsty again, but whoever drinks of the water that I will give him will never be thirsty again. The water that I will give him will become in him a spring of water welling up to eternal life." Now, let me ask you today, are you feeling spiritually dry? Are you thirsty? It could be that your walk with Jesus is strong. Maybe you're like an athlete who's actually in great shape, and you've been out for a long run, a lot of exertion, and now you're just longing for a drink, a tall, cool glass of water. Jesus is that living water that you're thirsting for. It could be, though, spiritually speaking, you're mildly dehydrated. Ever have a day like that? A little too much coffee in the morning, and then you get busy, you forget to hydrate throughout the day, and you get home with a mild headache, and you wonder why you feel so crummy. The same thing can happen to us spiritually. But again, Jesus is the living water you're thirsting for. But it could also be, maybe you've been wandering through a spiritual desert for some time, maybe crawling through it. Your mouth is dry, your lips are cracked. Sometimes a believer wanders far, still belonging to Christ and yet wandering far from him, so much so their spiritual vitality is drained and they're hanging on by a thread. You know what? In my life, I've been there. But if you're in Christ, he won't let you go. He'll work all things together to bring you back to the fountain of living waters. And maybe for you, he's doing that today. Once again, Jesus is the living water you're thirsting for. And here's the thing about spiritual thirst. You have to be alive to feel thirsty for the living water. Those who are dead don't feel thirsty. Those who are spiritually dead are not thirsty for Christ. But if you are thirsty for Christ, that's evidence of the Spirit of God at work within you. And this is in itself a reason for assurance. And you're invited by Christ himself to drink deeply. Speaking of living waters, Psalm 1 says this of the man who is blessed. It says, "He is like a tree planted by streams of water that yields its fruit in its season, and its leaf does not wither." For a tree like that, it doesn't matter whether the sun is scorching, whether it hasn't rained for months. The ever-flowing stream is the source of life. And the planted tree does not wander away and therefore does not wither. Its roots sink deeper and deeper over time. Now, when we meet Paul or
Saul in the book of Acts. At first there, he's drinking from the cracked cistern of his own false self-assurance. But by the time we meet him again and hear him in Philippians, everything has changed. Now he's planted by the streams of water and he's drinking deeply from the fountainhead of living water. He says, "But whatever gain I had, I counted as loss for the sake of Christ. Indeed, I count everything as loss because of the surpassing worth of knowing Christ Jesus, my Lord. For his sake, I have suffered the loss of all things and count them as rubbish in order that I may gain Christ and be found in him, not having a righteousness of my own that comes from the law, but that which comes through faith in Christ, the righteousness from God that depends on faith." You know, one of the nuances to point out here is that this righteousness, the true righteousness Paul is speaking about, that's something that he had the moment he believed and before he suffered the loss of all things. As a Christian, your righteousness before God does not grow. Yes, the fruits of obedience can grow, but your justification before God is by faith, and it's Christ's righteousness, not your own. That's true from beginning to end, from the day you believed until we've been there 10,000 years and beyond. So your standing and my standing before God in Christ is fixed and certain and immovable because it is in Christ. Our declared righteousness cannot grow, but our confidence and assurance can. And often the means of that growth is found in the hardest parts of life. Paul suffered more than most. And yet, for you and me as well, for all believers, when all is said and done in this life, whatever it is we've suffered, we'll be able to look back on our lives in Christ and we'll see that, yes, we also had a cross to bear, just like Jesus said we would. We will have suffered some measure of loss. And yet, whatever loss we've suffered, Christ himself will pour the abundance of himself, his own grace and mercy and goodness back into the void of whatever that loss was. So, in a sense, it's a gift from God. Whenever he lets us feel our great need, our spiritual thirst, which then drives us more deeply to drink from the source of living waters and sink our roots deeper, and the process repeats. So today, wherever life finds you, wherever you are on your journey of faith, whether you've become a tall tree bearing fruit or you're a seedling just getting established in faith, our need is the same and our source is constant, like a stream of living water. So drink deeply today of Christ. Let your confidence and assurance be rooted and established.

His mercy is more, from Matt Papa. And this is Haven Today. I'm David Wolin. Let me ask you this. When it comes to your faith in Christ, where is your confidence resting today? Are you focusing more on trying to get it right all the time and then often feeling like you're failing to measure up? If so, you're not alone. So many other Christians feel the same way. But not only that, Jesus is saying, don't do this alone. Come to me. Rest in me. I'm David Wolin. Won't you come back again next time? We'll be keeping it all about Jesus. It's The Great Story, here on Haven Today.

difficult decision ng buhay mo, sa mga nagsarang pinto sa buhay mo, o kaya naman sa season ng paghihintay mo, or sa calling na binigay niya sa'yo, or kaya naman sa healing process na pinagdadaanan mo. 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And kaagapay, tandaan natin ito. 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Because when God leads, He never leads without purpose.

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May the fire of our devotion light their way. May the footprints that we leave lead them to believe. And the lives we live inspire them to obey. 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